such a tune. Is it The Truth by Janis Bioridge and Astrid Monroe. Up next is Juno by Word Color. Beautiful track as well.

clocking out in a sec. That one was Juno by Word Color. So crisp, so well produced, really nice. And this one underneath now, the last one, Shabu Shabu by The Sushi Club from their album Sushidelic, 1999. Still sounds great. Thanks for tuning in. It was fantastic to be back. Hope you enjoyed as well. See you either tonight at Sonor or next month, 31st of August, back again here, 10 to 12. And yeah, I'll post a track list on my Instagram as always. And see you.

king is Rastafari. Every eye style Rastafari. I admire Rastafari. Hey, Selassie I. Rastafari, sun, moon, and star. Rastafari is everywhere you are. Snow, wind, rain.

0: おはよう。
1: おはようございます。
0: Or good midday, good evening, or whatever time it is that you're listening to. I'm so excited to have a very special guest on today's show. No other than Lucas Benjamin. Welcome.
1: ありがとうございます。
0: Today on the special episode, we'll play only vinyl that we found during our trip in Japan. We were for a whole month actually on tour with also a very special band, Radio Hop.
1: Yeah, what a beautiful trip.
0: Oh, it was amazing. We're also gonna dive into a story or two maybe.
1: Sure.
0: During the show. And for now, enjoy some records. Oh. This first one, found on the very first day by Lucas.
1: Yeah, it was a record I was hoping to find actually. In the months before we went to Japan, this is a record, the whole album is on YouTube and I knew about it already, but I never really saw it in a record store. And then I played it online at the office and then we went to Japan and on the first day of digging in the record store, this is the one that jumped out right away. Beautiful Canadian jazz.
0: Thank you for sharing and for tuning in.
1: Enjoy.

new jazz record in, where did I find it? In Beppel. Didn't expect to find out about German new jazz in Japan, but

0: journey started in Tokyo, right?
1: Yeah, and it was a long trip.
0: It really was. I mean, we kind of went straight from the airport to do a radio show at room 303.
1: Yeah.
0: Which was also super lovely. And one day after that, it was a party already at the room. And I gotta say, it was really also one of my highlights from this whole trip. Because it was so amazing to just see the jazz and scene also so alive.
1: Mm-hmm.
0: And people also really going off to some live music provided by the Radio Hub.
1: Yeah, the trip started right with some of the best highlights, actually. Like that first day, we straight went to the radio show, which was a nice way to land and be welcomed by the local scene. And that night, we went to a jam session already. Remember that hidden jazz club in the basement where
0: that
1: I opened the wrong
0: beautiful.
1: Door? And it just looked like an electricity.
0: finding some of the best jazz right on the first night.
1: Yeah, and then Radio Hub, the guys were jamming with the local musicians, getting to know them, earning some local respect. That was also beautiful to see. And then
0: one after the other taking over the floor.
1: Yeah.
0: I mean, they were first inviting also one, then two, the other two. It was crazy to see.
1: And it was such a movie, really. It was such a movie scenario, because it's a small basement, maybe 50 people, something like that.
0: I would say 40, maybe?
1: Maybe even 40. It was really, really a small, intimate basement. You can still smoke there, so it really was an old, smoky jazz basement. Some local whiskeys, and then Herbie Hancock covers, and they were just vibing. Yeah, that was a great introduction to the scene.
0: It was probably also my first night in a smoky jazz bar, actually. Born a little too late to have really experienced that before, to be honest.
1: Yeah, in a way, it's like going back into time, because it's barely anywhere, really, today.
0: What were some of the other Tokyo highlights, I would say?
1: So we were in Tokyo for about 10 days, if I remember correctly, the first part of the trip. The record that's playing now, I found in Tokyo in that first week, this jazz funk pianist, Bobby Lyle, and I played it for the first time there in this listening space. Remember the listening space in Tokyo?
0: What a listening space also.
1: With the speakers, wow, these beautiful custom speakers. And it's not an old vintage listening bar, it's a really modern space. People just sit down to listen,
0: That's also something I'm kind of missing in Europe a little bit.
1: Yeah.
0: With so many beautiful listening experiences. I mean, Japan is kind of filled with those beautiful listening bars.
1: Yeah, they got that whole history of 100 years already of having those spaces.
0: Yeah.
1: And now the world is figuring this out in the past decade or so. Like, oh, we can actually also not scream over the music in a cafe and just sit down and listen. Yeah, it's always one of my best parts. That's always a highlight. Go to a nice listening bar and just be surprised by the owner of the place and their insane collections.
0: It's crazy to see also their dedication and their love for music, which is, I don't know, something that was also very special to me.
1: It's one of the reasons why I fell in love with the country years ago when I went for the first time.
0: Yeah.
1: 14 years ago. I felt
0: 14 years ago.
1: Yeah. It was a life-changing trip for sure. And that's also why I'm so passionate about bringing everybody there that I care about. Like, oh, you have to experience this and see what I mean. And now people know because it's such a special place.
0: It was a life-changing trip also for me now, I gotta say. And I'm really hoping also to be back.
1: Yeah. Next week we're talking, right?
0: Next week we're talking.
1: See when the next trip is gonna be.
0: Hopefully very soon.
1: Yeah.

0: Please tell us, Lucas, where do you have this beautiful record from?
1: Yeah, this is incredible. Recently released. It came out while we were in Japan. This is a Japanese artist. His name is DJ Kawasaki. He's a producer, works with a lot of musicians. Yeah, it came out while we were there, but I didn't get it. I saw it in one of the record stores in Osaka, but I didn't get it because I already had a lot of other records in that store. And then the very final gig that I did with Shuya Okino-san from Kyoto Jazz Massive.
0: That one of my favorite listening

0: experience is also 6 hours.
1: Yeah.
0: 6 hours?
2: Yes. 6 hours back to back.
0: Of the both of you.
2: With him, with just records that I only got in Japan. So that was the mission during the entire tour, to get enough good records for that final set with him. Yeah, that was a
0: magical experience.
2: It really was. Also behind the desk as well. It was so inspiring. And that's where he gave this to me. So I didn't get it a few days before when I saw it in the record store. And then he played it and then he gave it to me as a gift. Such an incredible tune called Sunshine Madness. Has that Roy Ayers vibe all over. It's a beautiful track.
0: What a beautiful track. I mean, we also encountered Shuya already before in our trip, actually.
2: Yes, at the party. Yeah.
0: Yeah.
2: In Osaka. Yeah.
0: Which was, I gotta say, the set he played there was also one of my favorite sets I ever listened to.
2: Yeah, that man is so inspiring. DJing for over 40 years, I think, at this point.
0: Yeah.
2: Together with his brother, Yoshi Okino, and together they're Kyoto Jazz Massive. Legendary in Japan, but also globally. Inspiration to me since the early 2000s when I discovered their music. And I would have never believed in my wildest dreams that I would be playing with both of them on this tour.
0: Anything is possible, isn't it?
2: Also, big shout out to Yoshi for doing this party, Freedom Time, that we went to. Last weekend, they had their 30th anniversary of this party. That alone is already insane. 30 years of a party. Whew.
0: That's crazy. To honor that, let me play another Kyoto Jazz remix.

0: studio right next to it, because the connection that dancers still have to music in Japan just strikes me.
1: Right, it's definitely a lot more than here. And then where do you see a record store that has a dance studio in the record store space, in the same room, you know, and the kids getting classes there right next to the vinyl records? That does something to dancers. I think if you grow up with that, it's different.
0: Definitely also to diggers, to have the little kids dancing around coming by while you're flipping through the racks.
1: Inspires both ways, yeah.
0: Yeah. And I think also what was really striking to me was to see at so many parties also dancers. Mm. I mean, I think we should also mention the party filmed by dancers, where you also played.
1: Which one you mean? In Tokyo already?
0: Nope.
1: No.
0: Help me out.
1: Osaka. Space bomb. The space bomb party.
0: Osaka and space bomb party. Because like that's also a connection that has established itself throughout the years with you, right?
1: Yeah, this is already the fourth year in a row where that whole crew of dancers organizes something whenever I'm coming to Japan. And it initially started in Kyoto a few years ago because of their love and respect for my crew, Ghetto Funk Collective, that I'm part of, and it inspired them heavily, and they really just wanted to do something because I was in Japan. And then it was a small underground party in a metro station that is a club now in Kyoto, and that was the first time we did something, and it was a beautiful, memorable night filled with dancers that all love soulful music. And then the next year they moved it to Osaka, and then now the third one was in Fukuoka, where we also were, also with some dancers. And then this year it was back in Osaka, and it was a new concept, Space Bomb. And I love how they brought all the elements together.
0: It was amazing.
1: Dance performances, DJ scratch showcases, rap performances, just so many different elements together on one night. That's what I always love about these communities. They really, they really build it from the community and include many facets.
0: So inspiring.

0: The one and only Samurai.
1: Yeah, iconic tune. Legendary. One of the most important Japanese broken beat songs from that early 2000s scene that made it all the way to Europe and became a hit in the UK scene as well. Originals by Jazztronic, who is a piano player and a producer. And the original version is also put on compilations and everything. So it's really a tune that comes back. And it's so memorable, that piano line. Yeah.
0: It's so iconic. But also that live version?
1: This live version. Wah! You know, the crazy part is I heard this version first on MySpace. That's years ago. Freaking MySpace. You had a music player on MySpace. And I checked this artist out in 2004, maybe, I think it was. Because this one is recorded in 2004. And I heard it there, and I never had any clue that it was on vinyl. I haven't seen this one before until now. We were in Osaka in Especial Records, the record store owned by Yoshio Kino, who also has a label.
0: Once again, back to Kyoto Jazz Massive.
1: Shout out to Kyoto Jazz Massive once again, yeah. And then he released this in a limited edition on vinyl 12-inch in that time, in 2004. And he said he barely still sees a copy these days, but he still had one in the store. And then, yeah, I bought it from him. And then played it for his other brother in the gig.
0: Who asked you what?
1: What did he say? Oh, he said, oh, Lucas, how much did you pay for this one? I said, ask your brother. It's his store. Yeah, Samurai Anthem. I think I played Samurai in four gigs, three different versions in Osaka.
0: In four different cities.
1: In four different cities, yeah. I had to. And it's beautiful to see how much the song still means to them.
0: Yeah.
1: Everybody singing along with this melody, especially the one in Beppe. Remember that? It was like a concert suddenly.
0: The gig in Beppe in general was pretty special. I mean, it was also the last live gig from Radio Hop.
1: Yeah.
0: And it was also, for me, pretty special because playing in Creole Cafe with you.
1: Yeah, back to back.
0: Was something I didn't expect being on my bucket list that early.
1: No, I mean, you were part of the tour from the beginning on. I really wanted to do something like that. And that was the perfect opportunity. They gave us a long slot and said, yeah, let's do it. Everybody playing, the band is playing, we're playing in this small town called Beppe, which is known for their onsens, you know, the natural steam baths. So we also steamed it up there.
0: Both on the dance floor and offside. Yep. On to the next track.
1: Let's go.

0: another special find.
1: Yeah. One of the missions was definitely finding some incredible Japanese jazz. And there's a lot of it, but it's also a whole universe that you have to discover. So now after having gone to Japan 6 times, now I have a feel that I know the scene in the 70s and who were the important players and know what to look for. And there was one day when I went on a mission by myself, everybody kind of went solo. And I went to this smaller neighborhood in Tokyo where there's a record store and this guy is specialized in Japanese jazz. Many of the others are more specialized in American jazz, but this one specifically only has Japanese jazz. So I went through hundreds of records in his store and listened to so many until this one hit me and I had to bring it.
0: That one is really special. I mean, old Japanese Brook, as Shuya said.
1: Yeah, it's like proto Brook, and Shuya even said it like old Japanese broken beat.
0: Let's move on to some recent broken beat. I mean, not that recent, also kind of like 20 years ago, but Cousin Cockroach is on the next one.
1: Yeah.
0: But first, enjoy the last few seconds of beautiful Japanese jazz.
1: Yeah, this is Teru Sakamoto, piano player.

Marbury. Heart to greet, to heart to feel, to heart to handle, to heart to hold. Please never arrive at the same time as you need them, never need them. Why does it always start to rain when you feel sad? Or does it make you remind you of that?

0: On this note, go check Hard to Handle, Radio Hop's latest album that came out when we came back actually from Japan, but what they already played throughout the trip. Beautiful live versions. And on to this last song from Lucas, which made me cry at the young listening space, because, I mean, listen for yourself. But otherwise, thank you so much for coming onto this journey with me.
1: My pleasure, of course. It was fun. Way too short, so we have to do this over and play the rest of the records we got there.
0: We do.
1: Arigato gozaimasu.
0: Arigato.

other side. 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

0: decision?
1: I don't know yet. 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I'm sure you won't change your mind about this.
0: Uh-huh.
1: This belongs to me and so do my lips. I don't see any difference.
0: Well, I do.
1: Okay. You know you don't have to act for this, do you? You don't have to say anything and you don't have to do anything. A lot of things. Oh, maybe just whistle. You know how to whistle.

0: You are now listening to Operator.
1: Good morning, good evening, good afternoon. This is The Early Current. I am your host, Camps Creole. Welcome to everybody listening live or in the cloud. And this is the 32nd edition broadcast. And today I have in the show someone that I have been looking forward to invite and have in the show as well for a very long time. We met about 3 years ago. And right now we're here. So welcome, Julian Chonsaki. Am I saying it right?
2: You pronounce it as Julian.
1: Julian. Yes. Okay, Julian Chonsaki. Yeah. Thank you for coming. Thank you for being here and taking the time to be here on this beautiful, summery, sunny day. You're here, of course, because you're a composer. First of all, tell us where your musical journey started as a composer and what the pivotal moment was when you realized this was your calling.
2: Yes, thank you. Thank you for having me. It's a real pleasure to be here, so thank you. Thank you for that. And yeah, where my composition process basically started, yeah, I think it was when I was 14 years old. I started playing guitar then. Mm-hmm. Yeah, I just wanted to play guitar, so yeah, I just started learning that myself. Mm-hmm. And then yeah, I was just learning some pop songs and yeah, some
1: tabs and chords.
2: Exactly, some songs from YouTube. And then I went into more like reggae, and then I felt like, oh, this is like really nice because my brother has been listening for reggae for ages since I was young. So yeah, I just felt it, you know. And then at some point I started getting into jazz music. And then I went really, yeah, really deeply into that. And then, yeah, at some point I thought like, yeah, I'm playing jazz guitar, but all of my friends don't listen to jazz and they are not playing jazz as well. So what can I do to play and to make music? Mm-hmm. So then I realized like, yeah, then I need to have like a double bass because I already played a bit of piano.
1: What age was that? Sorry for you.
2: Yeah, so it was around like 14 16.
1: Oh wow, so that's when you got your first hands on a double bass.
2: Well, it was around 16, 17, like.
1: So no electrical bass, really straight away to the double bass.
2: Yes, to the double bass, yes. Mm-hmm. And then, yeah, then I realized like, yeah, if I just have like all these instruments myself, then I can go into Ableton and then I can make my own jazz compositions. Yeah, and that's basically where it started.
1: Where it started. Yeah. And would you record and then find out, because of course you start by having an idea or something on the piano maybe, and then you would work out the whole scores and everything? Or was
2: Yeah, so... Yeah, I was quite ambitious because back then I could not like read notes or anything, mm-hmm. but I could read tabs.
1: No, good enough.
2: So I was just like doing everything by heart, and then afterwards I was just like notating it in tab scores.
1: Nice. So that was your first process of calling. We go straight forward to a couple of years later where I discovered that you also was it the same brother that was listening to reggae that has the techno label?
2: It's the other brother,
1: the oldest brother.
2: yeah.
1: Okay. And then you discovered, of course, through Ableton, but you were also into electronic music.
2: Yes, exactly.
1: Briefly, how long were you?
2: Yes. So basically, when I was like around 16 years old, where I was just like playing like more like jazz music and try to make some jazz music myself, then I quickly got more into hip hop music. So I was like sampling and like making beats, and my brother. So the brother who was producing house and garage and techno music and playing that as well, Samuel Deep. He noticed it and he said like, yeah, why don't you come to a party with me? And then I got really inspired by that music. So then quickly after I started producing that music and collecting that music as well. Mm-hmm. And yeah, I think that I've been doing for many, many years.
1: Yes. Nice. And then you went to study what was it, music and technology?
2: Music and technology,
1: right?
2: Yes.
1: At the HKU in Utrecht? Yeah. Because you're from Utrecht, right?
2: Yes, I'm from Utrecht.
1: Okay,
2: yes.
1: From Utrecht. And you studied that, and of course you got your bachelor from it.
2: Yeah.
1: When you're studying music and technology, it's not predominantly one thing that you're studying, basically, right? It's
2: no.
1: more kind of a introduction to several techniques and
2: yes, mm-hmm. yes, sure. So when I started studying music and technology, I just began reading notes because mm-hmm. that was a requirement, but I was totally not good at it. I could not write it, I could not read it at all. But I did had like a background in electronic music, so there I got gained several techniques which were quite interesting for them to accept me. And yeah, in that study you just like learn from everything just a little bit, mm-hmm. and then you can specialize yourself a little bit more into something. And basically while I was studying, I just noticed that, yeah, for me it was like very interesting, you know, to write music on paper or to listen to classical music and to realize like, wow, they have all written that on paper. And then there was a class and then they played like the string quartet of Ravel.
1: Mm.
2: And yeah, I really felt like, wow, this is really cool. Why, how cool would it be if I could write my music myself.
1: Yeah, yeah. And so yeah. You were given basics of solfège, right? Like basic skills.
2: Yes, really basics.
1: From that, you went on, and of course you felt this calling to compose, and then you went on to study composition at the conservatory.
2: Yes,
1: in Amsterdam.
2: Exactly. Mm-hmm. Yes, yes.
1: And you you gained your master's last year?
2: Last year. Yeah.
1: And you were also awarded as the best graduation project in the master division of the Amsterdam University of Arts. Mm-hmm. Can you elaborate on what your project was and what it meant for you to accomplish this, coming from a predominantly hands-on tabs, chords background? Because a lot of people, of course, they're fortunate enough to immediately have piano classes at a very young age, where they have to really read notes and how was it for you?
2: To basically being awarded with these prizes, I'm like very grateful, and I didn't expect it at all. So the projects were two compositions, basically. One of them was a piece for violin and electronics, and for a spatial speaker system as well.
1: Nice.
2: And the other one was a piece for my band, basically, which I have, a trio. Mm-hmm. It's called Sons of Jumeirah. Mm-hmm. And usually I play the double bass, and then my good friend Rani Ribeiro plays the harp, and my other good friend Mil Voyens plays the drums. But in this case we switched instrumentation because I've been studying kora since a couple of years.
1: Mm-hmm.
2: and Rani has been studying ngoni for a couple of years as well.
1: True.
2: And Milton has always been playing percussion, so yeah, we switched instrumentation, and then we created like a completely new piece. Mm-hmm. A suite, basically.
1: Mm-hmm. But was it your composition, or was it a composition made on the spot and then eventually transferred onto paper?
2: It was like my initiation, but it was definitely a shared composition.
1: Okay,
2: process.
1: Nice.
2: Yeah.
1: And so this, you presented this as a whole, so the violin and electronics, and then afterwards you did this presentation of this
2: exactly.
1: project you were saying.
2: Yes. So there were two pieces, separate pieces. Mm-hmm. From each other.
1: Nice.
2: I presented in one concert.
1: Nice, yes. Nice, very nice. So you for what I saw on your internet site, you also worked on several scores for the company's Studio Airport.
2: Yes.
1: You've done several works for them as well. Huh?
2: Yes, for
1: and
2: sure.
1: How has this been for you to be able to work with them, and why do you think they resonate with your work so much? Because I went on to, of course, you do your research as an interviewer, mm-hmm. and then you are like, how many pieces has he done for them? Like, okay, several ones, and I could really see that also. We'll come back to that, to the their goal and their kind of manifest they have for what they are, what they stand for. But I could really see that you touch base a lot, not necessarily only on I'll do the sound, you'll do the visions, but also on kind of vision and ideals in life, basically, right?
2: Yes, for sure.
1: Mm-hmm.
2: Yeah, so yeah, that process basically, or like that collaboration, started when I just got studying at the HKU, mm-hmm. Music and Technology. I know them for already before, because we went to the same parties and okay. they're good friends of my brother. Mm-hmm. So yeah, we already knew each other. But yes, once I started studying Music and Technology, they contacted me with some requests to do some campaigns for actually the HKU, mm-hmm. which they got commissioned of. And basically then I started collaborating with them. And basically from the very beginning, they already gave me a lot of freedom, so I could explore myself. And they were quite experimental as well back then, and just finding out like how we can integrate film in their practice. So I think that the magic really lies in this freedom which they always gave me, and the other way around, like they are always like open and experimental about like what they want to do, mm-hmm. but still in like a commissioned kind of like form, you know.
1: Nice because they're basically like a concept bureau, right? That does how do you call this, marketing for big campaigns and stuff, right?
2: Yeah, though they do like graphic design. It's
1: huh?
2: a graphic design okay. company, so they can do like branding for your company. Mm-hmm. They are really focusing on graphic design
1: and the language that a brand could
2: exactly could exactly translate. And at the same time they have a practice in film as well.
1: Nice.
2: Yeah, especially in their film practices, they tend to try to make it more experimental in the sense of, for example, interactive films online or nice. Audiovisual installations.
1: Mm-hmm. Nice. And let's listen to a piece that you brought, because I asked you if you could bring some compositions. One of your own, maybe?
2: Yes, why not?
1: Yeah. Which one?
2: Which one would you like to start?
1: Because I see Five Studies on Light.
2: Yeah, that one is a composition which I did for Studio Airport.
1: Mm-hmm.
2: We can listen to it. Yeah, if
1: let's
2: you want
1: go.
2: To.

Across 5 studies on light, we explore not only the cycles of the seasons, but also the very nature of light itself. As Earth tilts and orbits around the sun, the shifting angles of light cast seasonal rhythms across the planet. These changes govern more than just temperature or weather. They shape entire ecosystems, human cultures, and our deepest sense of time and place. But light is not a single thing. What appears as white light is, in fact, composed of 7 distinct colors: red, orange, yellow, green, blue, indigo, and violet, each with its own wavelength. This revelation transformed our understanding of optics and perception, how color and light interact with matter and mind, deepening the relationship between physics, vision, and emotion. As we move through these cycles, we also encounter the very act of seeing, how light bounces, bends, diffuses, and disperses, how it creates shadows and saturates color, how the quality and angle of light at dawn differs from that at dusk, and how the absence or constancy of light can alter the human experience at its most fundamental level. Variation and its absence is central to our experience of these rhythms. The changing light of the seasons is more than a visual phenomenon. It is a cosmic metronome. Without these fluctuations, time would feel adrift, and the intricate systems built on light, ecological, emotional, spiritual, would begin to unravel. In this interactive film, each cycle offers a different lens on light, its science, its symbolism, and its visceral felt presence in our lives. We invite you to explore and shift perspectives, moving with the light as it evolves.

0: I am you. You are me. You and me are we. And we are moss. We are lichen. We are acorn. We are oak. We are eel. We are starfish. We are coral. We are whale. We are clay. We are mud. We are sand. We are rock. We are sky. We are sea. We are earth. We are fire. We are perpetrator. We are victim. We are them. We are us. We are starlight. We are moonlight. We are planet bright. We are hidden light. How does light work in a world held in place by darkness? How do celestial bodies move on a planet kept in orbit by violence? Look here. Look now. Look. Look wider. Look like your heart and your body and my heart and my body. Look like all of the hearts and all of the bodies depend on it. Like it all depends on your looking. And what do you see? Yes, it is bright and brightening still. Yes, despite the darkness, a soft, tender glimmer. Yes, even in the darkness, it is light. It is light. It is light. It is light. We are living through a time in which many people would have us frame the story of light as one of
1: very interesting. Very nice.
2: Thank you.
1: Thank you for sharing this with us. Five studies on light. So this was commission work for the latter Studio Airport, right?
2: Yes. So it was like actually commissioned from Emergence magazine. Studio Airport does basically everything regarding graphic design, film, and all this stuff for them. So it was basically a commission from Emergence magazine, and we actually, as a team, Studio Airport, created this audiovisual composition.
1: Nice.
2: Yes.
1: It's online, right?
2: Yes, it's online. Yes.
1: Okay, so people,
2: just the start.
1: This was just a spoiler. We gave people a spoiler. So if you really want to look for it, find the five studies on light. Yeah. So I heard a lot of interesting, how do you call this? Like structures and sounds and things happening in the background, and of course also the drone that started in the middle. What kind of scenes are your go-to when you sound design, or does it differ? Do you like work strictly inside the box, or is it a hybrid form? Do you only use hardware? How was it for you? How is it for you basically doing now? Because sometimes people also they evolve. Some people, they start off just using Ableton strictly and soft synths, and then they go into modular, et cetera, et cetera.
2: Yeah. So basically my go-to for sound designing, I shrinked my setup a bit because I came from producing house music, techno music, and all this kind of stuff, minimal music. So I used to have bit more gear. I still have it, but I shrinked my collection. I shrinked my setup basically to a laptop and modular synthesizer.
1: Nice.
2: Yes.
1: With different modules and
2: with
1: filters.
2: Yes, different modules. Yes. Nice. And what I often do is, apart from like generating sounds from the modular itself, I often process sounds from samples I've gained.
1: So.
2: And especially in this project, because it was basically sound designing and making a composition for audiovisual installation.
1: Mm.
2: This audiovisual installation has studied, like has always been in like a big studio. but it really mimics basically this natural phenomena of light and all its facets of
1: the very more intimate kind of sound
2: design. Mm-hmm. So therefore I was thinking like using artificial light to recreate natural phenomena.
1: Wow.
2: Now I was thinking like why don't I use natural phenomena to create artificial kind of like sounds.
1: Mm-hmm.
2: So that was like my other way around.
1: So you resampled basically.
2: Yes, so I sampled a lot of like field recordings, many of them made by Gordon Hampton.
1: Mm-hmm.
2: And I sampled instruments, some compositions I've been creating and that I've been processing into more like sound design kind of like textures.
1: Interesting. Yeah. So you mentioned playing the kora, which is a West African, I could call it a harp basically, because it's 12 to 11 strings, right?
2: Yeah, it's 21
1: strings.
2: Yeah.
1: You also play double bass, and I presume you also played piano, right?
2: I can just find my way around the piano, but I cannot play it.
1: Which is also, actually, people don't know, but it's a percussion and the string instrument. And they all have a very different timbre and approach. Do you have different moments of expression and experimentation on them? Or do you have scheduled practices and rehearsal moments when, when you're composing? As in, are they all a part of your process when composing? Or do you have like, okay... I'm sitting behind my synths or sitting behind your double bass, which, because they have, each instrument has its restriction and also its sound, which kind of gives you a feel or it's directing you somewhere, right?
2: Yes, for sure. Well, they are all integrated, but more like in an internal level, because yes, I've been studying the kora, which has its unique way of practicing, unique way of sound and timbre. I've been studying and playing the double bass, which is like a completely different practice. There I gained many like techniques on like how to, for example, write for string instruments. And obviously I just have the piano to basically kind of like map where I'm at and map what I want to do
1: there
2: and like
1: go.
2: Have like a clear vision. So
1: because you have more skills or more, more reach, right?
2: Into exactly. Mm-hmm. So they are all part of it, but each composition is always, each composition is always different.
1: Mm-hmm.
2: For example, if I'm writing for an orchestra, then I just only play the core just as like distraction because I've been so deeply into like the score, then I just go start playing core and just for just distraction.
1: Mm-hmm.
2: But the rhythms I've been learning with the core, they are integrated in me. So sometimes I use them, which just feels like very intuitive.
1: Nice. Because you went to, was it Gambia that you went to?
2: Yeah, I went to Gambia and Senegal.
1: Senegal.
2: Yes.
1: Mm-hmm. Yeah. Southern Senegal?
2: Southern Senegal,
1: Casamance. Yes. I've been there as well. So it's really nice. My baby brother's father's from Casamance.
2: Oh, wow.
1: It's a Mandinga tradition,
2: yes.
1: And they also have special scales, right? That they use, right?
2: So like they have their own names for the skills they use. We can translate them in like Western language as well.
1: Mm-hmm.
2: Yes,
1: nice, interesting. Mm-hmm. You are from Surinamese descendant, both parents, right?
2: Yes.
1: Uh-huh. And for what I've seen, you seem to have a deep connection with trees, right? So trees, nature, and several other ecological things. You're very inspired by them. And the Surinamese, for what I know, are known to be very crafty woodworkers and skillful at carving the leather as well. The country also consists primarily of dense forest, which is like 75 or 85%, right? Even more, maybe?
2: Yeah, even more. All
1: right?
2: Yeah.
1: Really nice. What are your views on the ecological adversities we're facing today? And do you think there's space for utopian explorations of unity?
2: Yeah, well... Yeah, it's a very, very interesting question.
1: Because for what I know, just look at your flag. Also, it's a maroon and the native, right? That
2: yes,
1: they have.
2: Yes.
1: And of course, you're very diverse in your population, and it stands for diversity. So I was curious about how you see this, and if there's space to think about unity, because we're living in a pretty in times that are very everybody's looking for their tribe. You know, everybody's looking for, yeah, I stand for this, I stand for that, and I only want to be with people that I vibe with, etc., etc.
2: Yeah.
1: Whereas in for me, nature, me personally, nature stands as the kind of connecting thing that we all kind of stand for. So I was curious about how you see this.
2: Yeah. Yes. Yeah, so yeah, I totally agree that nature is. Nature doesn't really have.
1: A tribe or something.
2: Tribe, no. Or race, or anything, you know? I do feel that. I do feel that, of course, unity can be strived for, you know, especially while making art.
1: Mm.
2: I think that's like quite an important subject in my art as well. So not only to dive into my roots, but also dive into natural and ecological phenomena, because that is something we as a unity or we all share, basically. Yeah,
1: humankind in general, you mean.
2: Exactly.
1: Mm, true.
2: Yeah, and I think there can lie awareness of that, and I think being interested in that,
1: mm-hmm.
2: yeah, just opens up a lot.
1: Mm-hmm.
2: I do
1: and,
2: feel.
1: And as a composer, we, because I'm a composer as well,
2: mm-hmm.
1: we tend not to rely only on word of mouth,
2: yes.
1: but also on something more subject to deeper sense of presence, like sound in general. I'm deeply into psychoacoustics right now, so
2: mm-hmm.
1: the things that you know that you encounter while being somewhere, or the effect of sounds in this sense.
2: Mm-hmm.
1: I was curious about you see this, and I could really also tell by looking at your socials and everything that it really stands for this, and also looking at Studio Airport that they also have this, that they have this kind of feel to them and the way they. Present themselves. So I was like, okay, this is going to be an interesting conversation.
2: Yes.
1: You mentioned non-Western philosophers on your website.
2: Yeah.
1: Is there anyone who has been thought-provoking lately, and why so?
2: Yes. So basically, now I'm quite into Kumo Brathwaite. He's already dead a couple of years ago, but he's quite like a recent poet, academic.
1: Where from? Where is he from?
2: He's from Barbados.
1: Okay, Barbados.
2: Yes. Mm-hmm. And I'm quite interested in like his concepts, but also in his approach on like being from the Caribbean, but also how to perceive like natural phenomena or like ecological phenomena into our society, and also into how to create art with it.
1: Mm.
2: For example, he's a poet, and he's coming from Barbados, and he's been studying Western literature and poetry, and for him to open up his poetry and to open up how he could perform his poetry was basically to let go of this Western stigmas on like how to perform poetry more in like a marching way, and therefore he listened to the sea, and therefore he could find similarities in the music from his country, and to create like different kind of like rhythms. To basically open up his poetry.
1: Nice. So finding his own cadence, basically.
2: Exactly, finding his own cadence, and that's what opened up for him. And he has like one concept which is called tie dialectics, and that basically is a concept which challenges like this Western obsession with like security,
1: mm-hmm.
2: and basically security and like fastness, like fundaments. And in the opposite, he presents basically a more oceanic way of how to perceive life, basically.
1: Hence the name Tide, of course.
2: Exactly. Mm-hmm. So therefore, he just says like, why don't we perceive life in a more fluid way?
1: Mm.
2: The way is how the ocean tides are always changing.
1: Mm-hmm.
2: The way is how the waves are falling into the shore.
1: Mm. And break.
2: Exactly. And that it's like basically always different, but still kind of like the same, but it's always changing, it's always moving.
1: Nice.
2: And based on that, I'm creating a new composition at the moment.
1: Beautiful.
2: Using this concept.
1: Beautiful. Yes. You also brought, I asked you to bring compositions by composers basically that inspired you. Which one would you want to listen to right now? Based on the conversation we're having now.
2: Yes. I would like to listen a little bit of Julius Eastman.
1: I thought so. Feminine. And the sea and the female energy.
2: Yeah.
1: Okay, so let's listen to Feminine, and then I'll ask you why you brought this.

0: modern classical real, maybe.
1: Yes. Yeah. So can you be, what was the question before?
0: The question was, are there subjects you would like to address?
1: Yes, of course. Mm-hmm. Yes. So basically at the moment I'm like really interested in and enthusiast about several subjects. Basically two of them, and they are already like planning to come about. Mm-hmm. One of them is like the question, like how can we integrate ecological phenomena into contemporary music. That's like a subject I'm like very, very interested in. The other one is basically like how can we find unity through repetitiveness in rhythm, which is basically learned often in the oral tradition, for example, in the Maninka culture and Kora. So how can we, through repetition, through rhythmic repetition, how can that influence cultural memory?
0: Interesting.
1: Yeah, especially for people from the diaspora, from the African diaspora.
0: They don't have a predominantly non-written history that we don't have access to.
1: Yeah.
0: Interesting.
1: Yeah.
0: And are there any bucket list musicians you would like to work with?
1: Not really. Like, I'm like very happy with the musicians I'm working with right now, with like my band Sons of Jumeirah. So that's something I really would like to explore further.
0: Mm-hmm.
1: I think it's just like
0: not yet.
1: It will just come naturally. Of course, there are like many orchestras and ensembles which I would love to let my music be played with.
0: Mm.
1: I think that just comes naturally when it comes, you know.
0: Yeah. To come back to the Sons of Jumeirah, you recently had your first official release on Sonic Jazz. Is it Supersonic Jazz, through a mutual friend, of course, the one that plays the harp and then Goni, Rani. I understood that there were actually multi-track recordings made while playing in Zurich.
1: Yeah, exactly.
0: And what are the next steps? What are the future plans for Sons of Jumeirah?
1: So basically, we are going to record an album next week.
0: Mm-hmm.
1: So that's basically like
0: big step.
1: Big step.
0: Mm-hmm.
1: The label where we are going to release it is still not known.
0: Mm-hmm.
1: So we just first want to release the album,
0: of course.
1: First want to record the album and then start looking into labels and such.
0: Nice.
1: Apart from that, the composition we've been doing, Retracing Steps, most likely will get like a review, but also, it will be extended this suite. This instrumentation, what I've been telling you about with the kora and goni and harp and percussion.
0: Nice.
1: That's going to be like extended.
0: Interesting. Interesting. What do you do to keep the creativity flowing? You were saying sometimes you would grab the kora to kind of get into a more meditative state. But do you also do sports or do you do meditation itself?
1: So meditation is like very big part of my life. My daily practice.
0: Nice.
1: My studies into Buddhism and all this stuff. Yeah, it's been started for, I think, like 12 years ago, 12, 15, 14 years ago, since I've been really diving into like Buddhist lectures and meditation. And that's like a very, very big part of like my well-being, basically.
0: Yeah.
1: I just see that as like brushing my teeth.
0: Not only to keep the creativity flowing, but to keep yourself sane.
1: Exactly.
0: Yeah?
1: Exactly.
0: Mm-hmm.
1: Apart from that, I really like to exercise, of course. And what I particularly like is I like to be.

0: in the water and surf.
1: Nice.
0: Yes. Nice. So I surf a couple of times a week, and that just really keeps me sane as well.
1: The sea is like a
0: it's like a really big inspiration, so I can listen, I need to find the wave, so I listen to
1: nice interesting.
0: Yeah, it's a big inspiration, so it does distract me as well.
1: I always ask my guests to leave a question for the next one, and expect, of course, the last one was, how does the environment inspire you? Which is like almost as if he knew that you were coming. He didn't, basically. So how does the environment inspire you?
0: Yeah, so basically, I just see myself as the environment where I'm in. I just see them not as separate things. Me and the environment are not separate. I am the environment.
1: Nice.
0: So how it inspires me, it's really like, where I'm like geographically located, of course, and who my surroundings are, basically. Mm. And therefore, it's always very important to first look at myself. And if I look to my environment, then I can just find out who I am, basically am.
1: Nice.
0: So
1: it, kind of an echolocation type of
0: The environment inspires me in every way.
1: Nice.
0: Yeah,
1: beautiful. And what would you want to ask the next guest?
0: That's a good question. I would definitely go into like the same direction. What I'm just like very interested in, and that's what I was telling before, but it's quite similar, but it's a bit different. But how we can integrate ecological phenomena into arts. Okay. Let's say it like that.
1: Okay, that's a different way.
0: More
1: details. Nice. We're gonna listen to one of your compositions, of course. I want to thank you first and foremost for coming to the Early Current. We as an entity. I'm talking as if I have a whole team, but I'm basically on my own. I was really looking forward to have you on the show. Thank you so much again, and I wish you all the luck in your future projects. Where can people find your works online? Let's not forget about this, because it's of course people can find your name, and then there's a website, but are there compositions of you that can be streamed or can be bought or anything?
0: For example, the Five Studies on Light, you can watch, you can stream, and you can see the interactive film, as well as the composition. Mm-hmm. Apart from that, it's still in progress.
1: Okay, let's leave it to that. Yeah. Which one do you want to leave us with? The Tune In or the Soliloquies of the Unknown?
0: I think Tune In is nice, because it fits the program.
1: Let's go.
0: Best.
1: Okay. Thank you all for listening. This was The Early Current. Camps Creole signing off with Julian Chon Saki. Right?
0: Yes.
1: All right. Thank you so much. Bye.

trip. 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With a gun on the beach. If you see what I mean. Our samurai comes on a rerun. I'd emerge to pots with a seat on. That nigga knows what he done. That's why I really never can't be none. Somebody ask where you from. Where you from? Where you from?

0: ya metiol
1: nakoma kolala na shishiwa shenga yoa
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0: shishiwa

0: ¡Vamos a ver, muchachos!
1: 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chung chung chung chung chung chung chung chung chung chung chung chung chung chung chung chung chung chung chung chung chung chung chung chung chung chung chung chung chung chung chung chung chung chung chung chung chung chung chung chung chung chung chung chung chung chung chung chung chung chung chung chung chung chung chung chung chung chung chung chung chung chung chung chung chung chung chung chung chung chung chung chung chung chung chung chung chung chung chung chung chung chung chung chung chung chung chung chung chung chung chung chung chung chung chung chung chung chung chung 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

It was a little boy. He was living in a big house. He was looking out of his window. All day long. He was watching the cranes. He was living in a big house. He was living on the fifth floor. And he was looking out of his window. All day long. He was watching the cranes. He was watching the cranes.

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1: Hey Morris, can you play some tunes already? You're listening to Clever Beats for Curious Ears.
2: Oh yeah.

0: Good morning, curious listeners. At the time where we are recording this show, it's pissing rain outside. It's
1: cats and dogs.
0: Cats and dogs.
1: Yeah.
0: The typical Dutch douche, right?
1: Yes.
0: We're here together with Anastasia de Reuters from Vinkadeli, our homie.
1: I'm back.
0: She's back for the best.
1: I could come back. That's good.
0: And we have the perfect playlist for this shitty weather today because we are bringing soulful love songs and B-sides, meaning that it's going to be cheesy, sexy, all about love, of course, which we desperately need in this day and age.
1: Yes.
0: By all means, literally. And yeah, we both brought some crunchy stuff. Curious to hear what you brought. I also have no idea how long I have still for this song to go, but that's okay. It's a bit chaos this morning. We started off with JP Morgan. A bit like a soul songwriter and singer that also played in TV shows and was a how do you say, like organizing TV show games, like money games?
1: Host.
0: Sort of like this in the 60s, 70s. But also recording soul records, of course. And this one was from this black cover album that kind of was under the radar because they did a shitty promo back in the days. And it got out and repressed again because some diggers just had a look into it.
1: Oh,
0: and they
1: bless
0: were like,
1: the diggers.
0: Yeah, exactly. And now we are listening to Grover Washington, who I guess I don't really have to introduce, but he's responsible for what people call like the smooth funk or the smooth soul, alongside Bill Withers and another person, but I forgot whom. But anyway, and now he's very famous for one. Let me check. Oh yeah, of course, Just the Two of Us, which I didn't bring today because today we're not bringing the bangers. But yeah, of course, I mean, he had to be there on the wonderful Kudu Records.
1: Lovely and sultry.
0: Yeah, exactly.
1: I immediately have this cinematic view with both of these tracks, like, oh, I just signed my divorce papers. I walk into my loft, pour old-fashioned and a gouloise,
0: yeah,
1: and think about all of the lovely adventures I'm gonna have.
0: Of course,
1: free person.
0: It makes all sense.
1: Yeah.
0: Right after that, you have some Eddie Kendricks, which connects like a Lego brick with this one, I think.
1: Yeah.
0: We can speak about who he is a bit later, but you brought Date with the Rain, which is appropriate for now,
1: I guess.
0: Yeah,
1: we're gonna do a double rain song now because, yeah, this is perfect for the weather. And we're gonna do love songs, but today I have a date with the rain.
0: Let's go. If my phone works, though.
1: Oh.
0: Yes, perfect.
1: Yeah.

0: So, you were saying something very interesting about that artist.
1: Yeah, we're listening to Raindrops by Jackie Shane. And she was a trance performer and one of the pioneers in the 60s as a trance performer, which was really, really hard in Toronto.
0: Yeah.
1: It's like, oh, you should check, read into her story, because they got like, she and the band got abducted by the mob, and there's like,
0: oh, really?
1: It's like a really, yeah, you could make a movie about this. It's really amazing. But most of all, the album, oh, it's so lovely.
0: What album is it? The top of your mind?
1: Yeah, it's a collected works. Of course, our heroes, Numero, did a compilation with a beautiful booklet with interviews, because for some period in her life, people tried to find Jackie Shane, but she disappeared. So some people said like, oh, maybe she's dead, maybe not. And then they found her, did an interview, she disappeared again, and Jackie Shane died in 2019. But they still managed to do like, how do you say, a retrospective of all her work. And this is a live recording, so it's really good.
0: Yeah. Beautiful.
1: Yeah, buy the album, it's really worth it. And also the story is amazing.
0: You know what to do now.

is your little.

0: Thank you so much. Thank you. This time we'd like to move right along, since that one went over so well. We want to dedicate this to each and one.
1: Hit me now! Maybe I can see better. I lost the only man I ever loved. Now I've got to forget him. Let me tell you, I found out. You can't trust your neighbor with your baby. A girlfriend of mine who lived next door.

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That's why you can't.

Well, Anastasia is loading the next tracks. We're now listening to Happiness from Bohannon. Let me get my little information. Yes, he was firstly known because he was touring with Stevie Wonder when he was aged 13. 13, touring with Stevie, so such a nice thing. He's trained as a drummer. He later joined the Motown record label. And then he backed up bands from Stevie Wonder, Marvin Gaye, The Temptations, Diana Ross and The Supremes, among others. And this is his first album among, like, the first one that came before a lot of them. Released on Dakar Records in 1973, and it's the best there is. We were saying with Anastasia that it's a greasy bass. I call it the whiny bass because they are just pulling the strings all the way. It's absolutely exquisite. Album Stop and Go, best all times. And before that was Esther Phillips in her Kudu Years on one of the first album released on that record label in the 70s. But she had like a first prime time in the 50s actually, with such a recognizable voice. And my favorite one from her is actually Disposable Society that I played on the show here a while ago. Anyway, upcoming we have something I don't know from Anastasia actually. Let's enjoy.

0: So, do you believe me if I tell you that these guys actually released the first rap track ever produced?
1: No.
0: Yes, they did.
1: Oh my god.
0: This is the Fatback Band. So, I didn't know, but apparently they released a track called, let me pull up my notes, called Kim Tim the Third, Personality Jork, mm-hmm. a week before Rapper's Delight.
1: Ah.
0: So it's officially the first rap song ever made, so it's obviously not this one. But anyway, so that's the Fatback Band, sorry, from New York City, founded in the 70s by Bill Curtis. Inspired by the Fatback drum, like jazz drum beat, that's actually the origin of the name. They're specialized in street funk. I don't really know what that is, but what I do know is that their first hit was on this album, also the other side, the A side, Niger Walk, Street Walk, mm-hmm. On Perception Records, and then they made like a lot of funk and disco tracks. And before that, you had a track from a lady who wrote on her album, Sorry Mom If I Don't Make It.
1: If it doesn't work out, at least I tried. It's really heartbreaking. It was Little N, and before that, Wendy Renee. And the album Deep Shadows by Little N is like one of my all-time favorite soul records. And she tried to make it on her own. She was a duo with Tereal Slim, like a rhythm and blues duo. And then she got into soul, but she never made it big. While every track on that record is a total banger.
0: Yeah.
1: And I think also with Wendy Renee, what I really like about soul music, what I first felt as a child when I heard it, was like this urge to make a fist and then bump, like tap on your chest.
0: Oh yeah, like pain. getting in forcibly,
1: like
0: almost.
1: The Samuel Herring from Future Islands. I don't know if you remember that show that he did on Letterman, where he's like dancing and he's like really
0: like singing
1: chest.
0: And tapping the beat on his chest,
1: really in pain. And that's the feeling that I get from Little N and Wendy Renee. It's like the best feeling, where you're just like, oh, I feel this so much, this heartache. I think that's the essence of like a good soul track for me. Like, it's one of the facets that I really love and appreciate about this genre. Yeah.
0: Okay. So beautiful, actually. Also, thanks for all the people in the chat who are sending us a lot of love.
1: Yeah, we see you.
0: We wish to give it back, right?
1: Yeah.
0: Right now, we're going to listen to the Rhythm Makers. And I can say a little bit about them while it's playing, actually. So it's actually, so the Rhythm Makers, formerly known as Sabu and the Survivors, it's like a boys band, that then turned into GQ for Good Quality. That must have been the idea of the producer, I'm pretty sure. Anyway, here on a sub-label of Delight Records called Vigor Records. And I have never seen it anywhere else but on this record, so I don't know, they made it to the world somehow. Only disco music bangers. You have that one track on the flip side of the record that is called Soul on Your Side, that did kind of break a few ceilings, I would say. Mm-hmm. Also a disco banger. Anyway, they're from the Bronx. Started in the 70s, so I'm glad that we still play them in 2025, I guess.
1: Yeah.
0: Anyway, enjoy.

0: Wow. Wow. Was about to open the mic and then this happens.
1: The escalation in the end, eh?
0: Yeah, so nice.
1: Yeah.
0: Hey, you wanted to say something about it.
1: Oh yeah, it's I was, because we wanted to play like lovely soul love songs,
0: yeah,
1: and B-sides, and then I was thinking about like what is obscure and what is not obscure.
0: Yeah.
1: And how easy like everything is available now, and mm-hmm. for me this song of Ramsey Lewis with Cry Baby Cry, it wasn't a mixtape a friend of mine made back in the day when I was I think 18 or 20 years old, and it wasn't marked on the mixtape, and I don't know, I think we lost connection, so there wasn't Shazam yet. And I was like, oh, this song is so incredible. But I couldn't like find it because it was all instrumental. So I couldn't Google the lyrics or whatever. And then a friend of mine listened to it and he said like, yeah, but Stas, this is like a Beatles cover. And I didn't know that because I grew up in a Rolling Stones household.
0: Oh.
1: My dad was like super anti-Beatles. My mom had like one unmarked cassette tape in the kitchen to play the Beatles secretly,
0: yeah,
1: and I just really, really didn't know. So for me, this
0: you mean
1: super
0: was it a sin to play the Beatles in the house?
1: Well, he didn't like it. My mom still likes the Beatles a bit, but I just didn't. It was not in my musical heritage. Well, there was like Led Zeppelin, Black Sabbath, mm-hmm. but no Beatles. And so for me, this was like a whole hunt for this magical song. Well, it's just a Beatles cover.
0: Yeah.
1: So what is obscure and what not? Well, for me, this is obscure B-side, people.
0: I mean, that's what I like about the concept of B-sides altogether. You know, I think that's why I had this idea for the show. I mean, it's not that it's groundbreaking. I mean, I'm not the first one to do it, of course, but you know, it's like, oh, of course, on the A cover, specifically on those American records, that you have like the strong upbeat disco or funky like four to the floor thing, and then you just flip it, and then you have like those records that are full of soul, actually.
1: Yeah.
0: Those tracks, I meant.
1: Yeah. And they had to. The first three records were the first three that you would quickly listen in the record store and go like, oh, I want this. Oh, I'm gonna buy this.
0: Exactly.
1: So, yeah.
0: And maybe we can keep playing, but whatever. I was wondering this morning, you know, like this whole concept of the love songs. I was wondering, do you think it's partially only, how do you say, because it works commercially, that they all made these, like every soul funk record has this like
1: smooth
0: song on the B side. And then I was like, maybe it's also just the artist that wanted to be cool, or that like they feel the urge to actually make a love song. And I felt, okay, potentially it's somewhere in between, right?
1: Like or it's like, this is really horrible to say, but maybe like for the ladies.
0: Yeah, and so it sells.
1: Yeah, I think that's like a soft side.
0: Different time.
1: Yeah.
0: All right. Upcoming, we have The Undisputed Truth. Definitely have a lot of things to say about them again, because I think it's my favorite disco band. I mean, they call it psychedelic soul, and I think it's closer to what it is. I will show the cover on the camera as well, because that's something we should do, actually, because we only brought crazy covers, of course, because from that era they were all insane. Anyway, I will do it from now on. Now it's The Undisputed Truth, and the track is called, what is it called? Where are you? Oh yeah, Lose. Let's go.

0: So we are now listening to Brass Construction. It's the third album, the one with the little work helmet onto it. And the whole, on the cover, the whole band is just sitting onto, like, below and onto the helmet, which is super nice. Should I turn your mic on, actually?
1: Hello.
0: There you go. Hello. Before that was The Undisputed Truth. I wrote on my notes the Motown's finest. Well, basically they were managed by the same guy that managed the Temptations. And like, maybe we come back about this afterwards, but basically he was sort of accused to like use the Temptations for his own fame, sort of, I don't know, like he kind of appropriated their work and then backed up this formation, the Undisputed Truth, with a more psychedelic approach. Mm-hmm. And that's why now they call it like psychedelic soul, although I think they get it mostly because the backing band was very inspired by the Funkadelics. And I think you really hear it in the way they play, you know?
1: Yeah.
0: And I think that's what makes all their albums so special. But the interesting thing is that they didn't get famous back in the days when, like, I put like two exclamation marks onto my notes. I was like, why? Why is that? Like, it's so strange. But anyway, on the A side of this record, you have You Plus Me Equals Love.
1: Mm-hmm.
0: I mean, I don't know if it rings a bell, but it's like this 12 minutes disco banger. It's, you have like this huge like Moog synth.
1: Yeah.
0: So it's all
1: lecker,
0: like greasy bass, like we were saying before. But yeah, Undisputed Truth, I would recommend checking all the albums. I have played quite a bunch of their tracks on the show already, I think. I have such a rant about them, whatever. Nothing specifically interesting to say about Brass Construction, though. I know they are kind of disco anthems, but it's just nice. Anyway.

0: Yeah, perfect. I think there are quite a few things to say about this one, actually, because so first of all, what I love about it is that you used to have a cafe, right?
1: Yes.
0: And some other people would play your records, so you have nice notes onto them. Do you want to tell us about
1: oh,
0: them?
1: Oh, yeah. I didn't even notice it myself, but you were pointing it out because they are so part of the they became so part of the cover. I put little yellow sticky notes. Actually, it were the notes we wrote the orders on, and I put them on all the covers with some tips. Like for this record, it has a yellow note saying anti-middag dip soul. And the next one has also like Finnish soul funk, and then it says like, don't play it when it's busy with a sad smiley because you can't really hear it because of our speaker installation. And it's really they become so part of the album cover. I don't even really notice it anymore.
0: how would it work? Like, would you have a person assigned to play the songs, or?
1: Yeah, and that.
0: Or were you in charge?
1: Well, sometimes, for me, I already did the curation, and the hardest part for me was finding an album in the first place that mm-hmm. was good from beginning to end. Mm-hmm. Because sometimes you have like really cool albums, and then side C is like a 15-minute experimental song, which is totally amazing, but not okay if you have like a baby shower with 15 pregnant ladies. So that's
0: wait, just a baby shower?
1: Yeah, we had afternoon tea, and then people would host a baby shower and do the afternoon tea, and then it's not really, yeah, I don't know, how do you say it, atmosphere enhancing if you have like crazy psychedelic funk going on. I mean, I could totally enjoy it.
0: I was just amazed and blown away by the word baby shower, but is it something you made up, or is it like
1: literally
0: a thing?
1: Yeah, it's literally
0: okay. I'm just ignorant.
1: Yeah,
0: that's also fun.
1: Yeah, that's okay. Yeah,
0: yeah.
1: It's knowing about the word baby shower, you're not missing out.
0: Okay,
1: trust me.
0: Okay, should we have a listen at this this Finnish or was it the Finnish?
1: Nicole Willis is actually she is or was married with Jimmy Tanner, and she moved to Finland, and then she made like this great soul album with a Finnish band, and there's actually a lot of great jazz and soul coming from Finland, I think. The next one is Joe Stans, and it's also a soul band with Timo Lassi, who's also a great jazz music player, I think it's really funny that they make such great music for like the cold country, and then still have like the soul burning inside to
0: of
1: make
0: course.
1: This. And Joe Stans is kind of like, yeah, I think it's a lovely record, but it's not on any streaming services, and I don't really understand why, because there are really lovely tracks on it that are totally playable. So
0: there's the snobbish part of me that is like, yes, that's right, the best you only find on the records.
1: Good for them.
0: But also now, I'm also a sucker for using streaming platforms for everything, pretty much. So
1: yeah.
0: I mean, makes a lot of sense. Anyway, let's have a look.
1: Joe Stans.

0: We're now listening to the South Soul Orchestra, which is nothing but the backing band of the whole of South Soul Records, the famous disco and soul record label. Yes, they're originally from Philadelphia, known as the MFSB. I didn't know about them before yesterday, looking for all the info about the tracks. MFSB stands for Mother, Father, Sister, Brother, from Philadelphia. And they're behind the track called Sound of Philadelphia, that is also known to be the Soul Train theme, which I think is pretty nice. And they backed bands like the OJs, Billy Paul, Wilson Pickett, and other people. And yeah, that's mainly it. There are 30 people in this orchestra, and yeah, I just love the crossover between music score and disco and funk, and as if like James Bond was James Bond but funk or something.
1: Yeah,
0: it's like
1: you could do like anything and have this as some background music, and it becomes like super epic.
0: Exactly, precisely. Anyway. After that, we have Volta from Gal Costa. It's not really an anthem from MPB, music from Brazil, but she played alongside all the greats. And I'm playing this one also because, well, one of the tracks on this record, Ponto de Luz, was sampled by Catronada. It became such a banger. And also the cover was censored in Brazil when it came out, because it's just like her in bikini bottoms. It's like a bit too tight, so I guess they censored it for that. But the whole album is iconic, like it's a must have in your collection, I feel like. Anyway, I will show the cover afterwards, but yeah. Yeah, show us. Anyway, and the track is called Volta, the most beautiful of the album according to me. That is
1: a little bit of sunshine.
0: Yeah, oh, I mean, yeah, I guess. Let's have a look.

0: Okay, can we just speak for a minute about the title of the previous one? Christians Catch Hell.
1: Yeah.
0: Is it really the name of the record?
1: Yeah, it's a sampler with all kinds of gospel music. I'm sorry, it's not that I want to weasel my way out of this soul love song themes and play gospel, but I guess gospel is like love songs for God.
0: Yeah, so, of course they are.
1: Yeah.
0: They're just perfect. I mean, gospel.
1: Yeah.
0: It's like blues to anything else in music. It's really the basic of, like, the basics of all genres, right?
1: Yeah, and the song before was by Pastor T.O. Barrett, and he's kind of my undisputed truth.
0: Oh, yeah.
1: Like
0: your greatest of all times.
1: Well, in gospel, it's like so great, and his work was for a long while unnoticed because there was interest in his songs, but the people who wanted to record it, they thought that his... the quality of his background singers wasn't good enough. Mm. And he was like, hell no, I'm not gonna change my background singers. I love them. And they were like
0: their
1: all
0: family.
1: They were all children between 12, 19 or something.
0: Mm-hmm.
1: And he was like really stubborn about it. But then way later, he got way more recognition. And then his earlier works in the 70s were more soulful. This had a little bit more disco vibes. I think it's the disco... I'm getting today. And then way later, it got, of course, used for television shows. I think Kanye's sampled some bits of it as well. So yeah, then you're good, I guess. So, and we're playing it. So
0: nice, perfect. They prove all of them wrong. And what is this one?
1: This song is Get Back Satan.
0: Please.
1: I appreciate Satan as well, but maybe like get back evil.
0: Yeah, we have many of our modern human type Satans these days, I feel like. So maybe. we have enough.
1: Yeah. Yeah.
0: But anyway, to stay in the disco funk like fashion, I have some instant funk for us right now with a nasty slap. I have a couple of things to say about the cover, most of all.
1: Yes.
0: But let's play it first.

0: So I'm gonna try to show the cover at the same time because it's really worth it. Wait, yes. So basically we have, So basically we have at the backside all these sexy men in jeans with this huge ice cube in the middle, like it's gonna melt from all the heat that is there, all that sexiness. And then at the backside, you have the same thing, but with the heated, the heated, like the heat map filter.
1: Yeah, X-ray,
0: So iconic.
1: Yeah.
0: So this is instant funk. So they're mostly known for the track "I Got My Mind Made Up." You can get it, girl. Iconic records. And they're also from Philadelphia, and they played as a backup band for also the OJs and the MFSB that I mentioned earlier. Anyway, I just find always funny how all these bands just kind of like all know each other, and they all backed up each other, and it's that kind of almost schizophrenic era of disco and funk in the US, you know, like every label has the same artist. It's quite incredible to see the crossover between things.
1: And the skill as well, I think that's
0: also
1: not enough love for the background people, I think.
0: Yeah, of course. you're actually right. But yeah, iconic record. Let me show the cover again. Just perfect. Yeah. Whatever. Upcoming, we have the one and only Roy Ayers. I don't think I have to introduce who that person is. And since we're into the love songs and stuff, I brought the cheesiest of them all from his production. That is "I Wanna Touch You, Baby." And from the title, it's like everything you can imagine.
1: Also, great outfit on the cover, may I mention.
0: Yeah.
1: Like, if you're looking for a summer look, look.
0: Let me show the cover again.
1: The drip.
0: Wait, the camera is here.
1: Yeah.
0: Perfect. Yes. Lovely. Let's have a look.

0: Nobody But You.
1: Lil Bob in a Lollipop. That's the sweetest. And the other one was Penny in the Quarters. And I think both the names and the songs, when you said like, oh, shall we play like super sweet soul songs? For me, I immediately thought about these two.
0: Yeah.
1: Like, oh, they're just so cute. Oh.
0: Yeah. You know, I was just thinking that, you know, usually I play different stuff on the show, but I was like, oh, it's... how do I say this? It's like so low key, you know. It's just like literally, you can just like plug your brain out, and it's perfect for the morning. Actually, I should do it more
1: for the serotonin.
0: Serotonin, yeah. Like good for the brain.
1: Yeah, it's so cute. So
0: so then, what is the one you have right now?
1: Oh, Melvin Davis. It's more up tempo. Mm-hmm. I like the more another love of mine is like the Northern Soul, because it's so to say it in Dutch. Pompen. It's so like it's really like stomping soul. It's not, no wonder like I'm not sure if it's like the earliest recorded drug use club scene moment, but with Northern Soul you can really see like, oh yeah, the combination of amphetamines and this up-tempo soul. Yeah, it's magic, man.
0: Right. I'm so curious now.
1: Yeah, and I think it's such an interesting, how do you say it, stroming of music, that the hunt for the most obscure Detroit soul, and how secretive the DJs were back in the day in England. Like, they would scratch out the names of the singles, so nobody knew like what it was. And yeah, I really like that idea about it. And even now, like, the scene is alive and popping, so a lot of rundown youth centers hold Northern Soul nights again. And mm-hmm. Like Gen Zers are just dressing the looks, dancing the same moves, and God, I'm a sucker for that.
0: I understand that, actually.
1: Yeah.
0: Hey, what do you think of that whole thing of like gatekeeping your records as a DJ? Because what you described was also the same with the techno players, you know, like Jeff Mills just protecting all his white labels and also protecting his crates, because people would just like steal them from his gigs because he was so famous at his early career.
1: Don't gatekeep.
0: Yeah, right?
1: Don't do it. It's so sad. And gosh, if I could get a quarter for everyone, it's like, oh yeah, I played it before everyone else. Who cares? Who cares if you played Norse Barkley before anyone else?
0: Yeah,
1: you
0: know, exactly.
1: It's so sad. It's the same with food, I think. Just share it. And there's no way you can keep anything secret in this world. We're with way too much people to have our own secret hidden beach for ourselves. And it's the same with music. Share it, enjoy it. Especially if it's good. I mean, there's so much ugly stuff coming out. Yeah, share the good stuff.
0: That's probably the only thing we should all share right now. Nice. Yeah. Is there a lot of your music in the way you cook, actually?
1: Yeah, maybe. I have to think about that.
0: We play the song and you give me an answer every minute.
1: Yeah.
0: All right, let's go.

0: We're yet again listening to Eddie Kendricks as our last 10 minutes track. I always like a bit of a big disco to end the show. Anyway, it was super nice to have you today.
1: Thank you.
0: Original MC, original cook, right? I was asking you about cooking earlier because you have this wonderful place in north of Rotterdam called Vinket Deli.
1: You
0: should all go there every weekend to get a bit of quiche and a bit of happiness. Like all the time, I told you, you know, like I get through the door and immediately feels like home all the time.
1: Well, thank you so much.
0: Yeah. So where can we find you, actually?
1: You can find us every Friday, Saturday, Sunday on the Jacob Katzstraat, mm-hmm. 41A. And and that's about it. I'm basically always there. So
0: You live there.
1: Yeah, it's my second home. And
0: And we can find you on Instagram, right? At Vinket Deli.
1: Yeah, Vinket Rotterdam.
0: Vinket Rotterdam.
1: And,
0: okay.
1: We do. Actually, you said like, is there music in your cooking? Sometimes there is. If there's like when Ozzy Osbourne died, I made like Black Sabbath inspired cookies. Mm-hmm. And sometimes we have catering assignments that has to do with music. Mm-hmm. I did one for GBL, inspired with on summer hits, so that was lovely. Yeah, and we always have music on.
0: Yeah, that's true.
1: Yeah, and I must say, when I'm stressed, I have like this Yachty by Nature playlist with all the best of yacht rock, and it's been like always a classic emergency mix to have on.
0: Yeah. Right. And I love the tiramisu. I never got to have it, but that finger onto the tiramisu, that was perfect for Halloween. Anyway, as usual, you can find the track list tomorrow when the podcast is on SoundCloud and also on Operator's Archive. If you also miss my beautiful voice, right?
1: You can listen in these dire soothing times. Don't underestimate it.
0: Thank you very much. It's on the archive. Support your local station as usual. And before leaving, we have a couple of extra tracks. And I wish you I wish to see you in the next one. Pretty much.
1: Yeah. Nice.
0: The next show, we are gonna do a hip hop only show because it's the third year of my residency here at the show. So I always do a little celebration.
1: Lots of French stuff.
0: Last time we did a French hip hop only. It was 4 hour set. Incredible. But this time it's going to be just hip hop in general, and I'm inviting an old friend who also used to be one of my teachers, Joseph Hughes. Mm-hmm. Maybe you know them, actually. Anyway, we have 5 minutes left. Let's play a couple of extra tracks, and see you in the next one. Oh, and we've done one show together, so you can also just dig in and
1: in the archives.
0: Yeah, in the archive. Anyway, ciao.
1: Bye.

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